0: put strong downward pressure on prices. So what sort of prices and how much gas are we talking about?
1: Well, it'll be the lowest possible price. 20% reservations, a decisive intervention indeed. And you've seen that, that there have been these ad hoc interventions as a complicated set of measures have been deployed to try and manage international spikes in prices following the Ukraine war, for example. That's not good, you know, to have those kind of ad hoc interventions. This sets up the market for the long term. Reserving Australian gas for Australian industry and Australian households. It will deliver, as we indicated yesterday, always a modest oversupply, but significant downward pressure on prices.
0: So what sort of prices and how much gas?
1: Well, it'll mean lower prices and 20% of gas being reserved. Of course, the scheme commences in the middle of next year. It won't impact contracted gas. So as those contracts come off, the scheme will have a larger and larger effect on prices. We'll be working through those details over the coming months with industry to make sure that there's not scope for industry different actors in industry to game the process.
0: You must have some information, though, about what sort of prices this would lead to and volumes that you expect to get from it. I mean, the government had been weighing up whether or not to have a 15% or 25% reservation. You've landed at 20%. So presumably there's data that's informed that decision.
1: Yeah, we've been working very hard as a cabinet. Across the ministers responsible here and with our colleagues in the cabinet on that. And our focus has been, of course, on making sure that the focus of this scheme is to deal with potential future shortages. The scheme does that. There won't be shortages in the future. And it is focused on delivering the lowest possible price.
0: There's not a lot of detail beyond the 20% figure and the promise not to apply to existing contracts. It's pretty similar to what the government was talking about in December, except you've narrowed down on that 20%. Why are you announcing this before you have the rest of the details figured out?
1: Well, because what it means is that that it's very clear now to industry what the shape of the scheme is, what the requirements will be on industry, and that allows us to step out from the decision that we've made to now go and engage closely with industry. We've announced that publicly. It's the right thing to do to frame that final round of consultation.
0: Did you rush this forward because of the pressure to impose a tax on gas exports?
1: Well, certainly not. We have, as a government, been working on this now for well over 6 months. Chris Bowen and Madeleine King and I announced the initial parameters just before Christmas. We did that because it was important to draw a line in the sand so that industry understood that contracts that were met before that were...
0: But the only extra detail you've announced yesterday was the precise figure. The rest of the details and the scope don't seem to be any further narrowed than where we were in December.
1: Yeah, we're working through this in a careful way, where it is a decisive intervention, landing on 20% of exports being reserved for Australia. For Australian industry and Australian households will lead to very significant downward pressure on prices and a new Australian price-setting market. Making that very clear frames up the next, the coming weeks and months of consultation, a short period of eight weeks of consultation to make sure we resolve the finer details of this scheme, importantly, so that gas producers don't have incentives to try and game the system, and that we make sure that the benefits flow to Australian manufacturers and Australian households. That's the purpose of the announcement in the lead up to budget today. That process is really important to delivering that careful, deliberate, cabinet-style government process around big issues like this for Australia. That's what we're doing, and the scheme will apply from the middle of next year.
0: Tim Ayres, thank you very much for speaking with me this morning.
1: Thanks, Mel.
0: And Tim Ayres is the Minister for Industry and Innovation. Heading overseas, the US Secretary of State has met with Pope Leo at the Vatican in an attempt to smooth over relations following President Donald Trump's attacks online. At the same time, Donald

0: Trump has met with Brazil's president, another outspoken critic of the war in Iran. Our North America correspondent, Lauren Day, is in Washington. She joined me earlier. Lauren, firstly, this meeting between the Pope and Secretary Marco Rubio, it comes at an interesting time. Tell me more about it.
1: Well, Mel, Marco Rubio claims that this trip to the Vatican was

0: planned before Donald Trump's blow-up with the Pope, but it's clear that he was deployed really to smooth things over. A few days ago, Donald Trump escalated his attacks against Pope Leo, saying that he thinks it's fine to have a nuclear weapon and that he's endangering a lot of Catholics. And he's previously called the Pope weak on crime and terrible on foreign policy. Now, the Pope has rejected those claims, particularly around the nuclear weapons, but he has been really critical of the war in Iran. He's called it a truly unacceptable conflict marked by atrocious violence. So Marco Rubio, he's a practicing Catholic, so he speaks both the language of diplomacy and the language of the church. So he was really deployed quite strategically, and it seems to have worked. We saw Pope Leo extend a literal olive branch. He gave this olive wood pen to Marco Rubio as a kind of peace offering. Marco Rubio in turn gave him a crystal football. All of this, of course, was about mending fences between the White House and the Vatican, and we can only assume that that's because conservative Catholics are a really important voting bloc for Republicans, and of course, it's an election year.
1: And Lauren, President Trump has met with the Brazilian President Lula da Silva at the White House. I think it's fair to say the pair aren't ideological allies. So how did that meeting go?
0: Well, people were very curious to see how this meeting went, given the leader's history and Lula da Silva's condemnation of the war in Iran. He's called the war madness. He said the president has no right to wake up in the morning and threaten a country. So there were a lot of eyes on this meeting. There's also obviously been tensions about tariffs and about Donald Trump's attempts to force Brazil to drop its prosecution of Jair Bolsonaro, the former right-wing president. The pair were scheduled to appear in front of the media quite a few hours ago in the Oval Office, but that was actually cancelled unexpectedly, apparently on President Lula's request. We can only assume that that was because he wanted to avoid one of these awkward scenes like we've seen in the Oval Office, like the infamous Zelensky meeting. But we have no further confirmation about why that happened that way. Donald Trump did post on Truth Social afterwards saying that da Silva was a very dynamic leader and that they discussed many topics, including tariff and trade, and that the meeting went well. So it seems like Lula da Silva avoided the awkwardness of an Oval Office embarrassment, and Donald Trump also avoided more public criticism about the war in Iran.
1: That's Lauren Day in Washington. The voice of the natural world, Sir David Attenborough, says he's been completely overwhelmed by the messages he's received ahead of his 100th birthday later today. Europe correspondent Catherine Diss takes a look back at his remarkable life. What an extraordinary

0: to Sir David Attenborough.
1: This is a song to wish Sir David Attenborough a happy 100th birthday.
0: After writing the song, British composer Peter M. Wyer put the call out for everyone and anyone to have a crack at their own rendition.
1: The response has been amazing and chaotic and utterly heart-melting.
0: Sir David started his career as a trainee at the BBC in 1952. 2 years later, he filmed and narrated his first wildlife documentary, Zoo Quest.
2: It was the first natural history series on film that the BBC had shot.
0: He produced dozens more before embarking on his landmark series, Life on Earth, in 1976. Over 3 years, he traversed 40 countries and filmed 600 species. The series was viewed by an estimated 500 million people.
2: Extraordinary, really. I mean, it was one of the most privileged moments of our life.
0: And brought him up close and personal with Australian wildlife.
3: You'll laugh just because I'm a POM, but there is nothing more extraordinary than the duckbill platypus. I mean, there really isn't.
0: 7 decades and more than 100 documentaries later, he's still reminding people of their place in the world. And he's chuffed at all the well wishes he's getting for his 100th birthday.
3: I had rather thought that I would celebrate my 100th birthday quietly, but it seems that many of you have had other ideas.
4: He is this incredible storyteller. But, you know, he's great fun. He likes a joke. He likes a glass of wine like you and I.
0: World Wildlife Fund CEO Tanya Steele is a personal friend of Sir David, who's worked alongside the charity since its beginning in 1961.
4: Increasingly, David has spoken to audiences that carry more power and influence than most, and he's brought a very urgent message that we need to care for our natural world.
0: After a century on Earth,
2: I've enjoyed every minute of it.
0: It's hard to find a generation not touched by Sir David's life of work. This is Catherine Dees in London, reporting for AM.
5: And briefly in finance, Wall Street stocks have fallen from their record highs and oil prices have really yo-yoed thanks to the uncertainty around the US-Iran peace talks that's really weighing on the wider market. And that's AM for today. AM's executive producer is Nick Grimm. Today's program has been produced by Catherine Gregory. The associate producer is Barney Porter and technical production by Kem White and Nick Dracoulis. I'm Melissa Clark. Have a great weekend. 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
8: Good morning, welcome. It's good to have your company on this Friday, the 8th of May. There are two new bans on rock climbing in Grampians Garrywood. Parks Victoria announced partial closures at Centurion and temporary closure of the Tortoise Wall. Hear more on this in just a moment. And yesterday you heard from National's Emma Keely, who announced the state coalition plan to pause the VNO West Transmission Project and the Western Renewable Project if they are elected. That's if they are elected, of course. Hear what farmers have to say to that. And we're celebrating Sir David Attenborough's birthday, 100 years old today. 100 years old, can you believe that? Amazing. I want to hear your impersonations of him. You know, he's got an incredible voice, isn't it? A beautiful, deep, sultry voice and his explorative voice looking through the wilds and all that sort of stuff. So let us know what your best in David, Sir David Attenborough impersonation is, like Danny from Still did a little bit earlier. Let's have a listen to that now.
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8: 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That's Danny from Stoll's take on David Attenborough doing. So let us know what yours is. 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Giving away a prize for the best one. So far, Danny's in the run so far. But when you hear yours today, let us know 1300 594 222.
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10: Good morning, Beck. Making local headlines today, Parks Victoria reports two climbing closures at the Grampians Garrywood. A spokesperson says cultural values have been rediscovered at the local

0: was Centurion area of the climbing area called Centurion Wall. Another discovery at the Tortoise Wall in the Victoria Range has resulted in a temporary closure while further assessments are undertaken. Climbing Victoria has posted online saying it's very concerned that areas that were originally considered safe to be open have now been found to contain archaeological sites. The Brenjigadgin Land Council says it wasn't aware of the closures and it won't be making a comment. It says the decision has nothing to do with them and it's a Parks Victoria decision. A Wimmera farmer says the Coalition's pledge to pause the VNI West project is a welcome announcement. The Coalition has vowed to pause the controversial VNI West and Western Renewables Link transmission line projects and conduct a full review of the plans if it's elected in November. It also plans to establish urban solar parks in metropolitan areas with installations on commercial and industrial rooftops. Gregory farmer Jason Barrett says farmers want the plans to be scrapped altogether. A New South Wales pensioner has been remanded after about 111 kilograms of cannabis was found concealed in a truck near Underbull this week. A 74-year-old from the Newcastle region has been refused bail after 218 vacuum-sealed packs of cannabis were found in a secret compartment in the truck's rear canopy. The driver, Peter Lani, says has been charged with trafficking a commercial quantity of cannabis and was unsuccessful in his bail application yesterday. The Mildura Magistrates Court heard Mr. Lani was driving from Adelaide to Newcastle and may have links to a large drug syndicate. The collective value of the concealed drugs is $720,000. Mr. Lani's bail was refused on the basis he was a potential flight risk and could alert his co-accused. And to the weather, Horsham's heading for a top of 17 degrees and a possible shower.
1: Thanks, Tamara. Tamara, can you do a David Attenborough impersonation?
0: Well, it's got me thinking about his viral moment when he once, there was a frog and he said, "That's a frog, isn't it?" Is it one of his funny, I tried to find some funny moments from him, but he's not very often funny. He's very often charming, very often insightful and amazing and incredible, and we love him, but not very many funny moments. Oh, so that was one of them.
1: That's funny. I've not heard that one before.
0: Yeah, I'll have to show you later.
1: Yeah, do show me later. Thanks, Tamara. Tamara Clark there. It's 8:34.
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1: Parks Victoria is reporting two new climbing closures at the Grampian Scarryword. A spokesperson says cultural values have been rediscovered at one climbing area and temporary ban has been put in place in second location while further assessments are conducted. The temporary ban has been put in place at Tortoise Wall and partial closures are now in place in the lower Centurion area. Climbing Victoria Chief Executive Officer Mike Rockwell is on the line. Good morning, Mike.
6: Good morning, how are you?
1: Good to have you with us. So the discovery of cultural values at Tortoise Wall and the Victoria Range has been identified as a precautionary measure by Parks Victoria. When did you first learn about this?
6: Just in the last couple of days.
1: Right, so how closely was Climbing Victoria working with Parks on this decision? Do you know?
6: No, in terms of the Tortoise Wall, we only learned about it at the same time that it was made public. So at this stage, they've got it as a temporary closure while they will then work on what can be done next to mitigate so that hopefully not all of the crag would be closed.
1: Right. So what is it you know so far about the situation there?
6: Well, I guess there's two different climbing areas that have been affected. There's the Lower Centurion Wall, which is or crag, which is in the Northern Grampians, and that's where in March members from the climbing community met with Parks Victoria and traditional owners to review what the cultural heritage was there and to discuss how it can be kept protected without closing the whole cliff. So we're pleased that we've kept virtually half the cliff open. That's a big change from the past where it would have been no involvement and the whole cliff would have been closed and we would be none the wiser as to what could be done. So I think it's a good, very good reflection on the traditional owners to be approaching this in a way that's getting a more constructive answer. At the same time, it's more closures, and that hits the climbing community because we've had closures that began in 2019. So having more is frustrating, and having places that have been declared as open and safe to climb at then being closed is concerning.
1: There are only partial closures, which is good, and then also there's only a temporary one. That's a good thing, though, isn't it, or what?
6: Yeah, well, it is a good thing that it's only a partial closure at Centurion. That means nearly half the cliff remains open. There's still some good climbing there, but it's frustrating to lose some of it. But then again, Parks Victoria are the land managers, and they're obligated by law to protect the cultural heritage as it should be. And hopefully for the tortoise wall, some sensible solutions can be found that might mean that a good chunk of the cliff could stay open. But we don't know how that will play out at this stage.
1: So it's not really a surprise to you, though, that this has happened, though. You were consulted on it at the time. Was that right?
6: Well, we were consulted on the Centurion one, but the tortoise wall one was one we've only just learnt about it ourselves.
1: Right, okay. And what are the main reasons for those closures? Do you know why?
6: Well, the primary reason is there's cultural heritage, or there's has been found at these locations. So the Aboriginal Heritage Act requires that all cultural heritage needs to be protected from the risk of harm. So that's damage being done to it, which could be done by people repeatedly climbing or walking over surfaces. It's more of a cumulative thing. So there's a precautionary principle applied to help protect it from damage over the longer term.
1: So are you okay as a climber and part of Climbing Victoria? You're comfortable with these closures at this point, are you?
6: Well, we can understand why they're needed. At the same time, we're frustrated to have more closures, particularly for areas that have been previously ostensibly have been surveyed. So to find cultural heritage at them at a later date is surprising.
1: Okay, all right. So we contacted BGRC. They said they didn't know, but Brindigash Land Council, of course, they're the local land council of this area. There's about three, I think, who do cover the Grampians. Is that right?
6: That's correct, yeah.
1: So they said they didn't know anything about this decision made by Parks Victoria. Do you, if BGRC hasn't been consulted, who are traditional owners of the parks we are engaged with then? Do you know who was a part of this process or not?
6: Well, there's four Grampians Garrywood. There's three traditional owner groups. The BGRC is one of them. Their focus would be more on the northern areas of the Grampians. And then there's two others as well. So there's a strategic management partnership between Parks Victoria and these three registered Aboriginal parties.
1: Do you know how long that the bans, the temporary closure of Tortoise Hall will be for? Do you know how long that's going to be, or not sure?
6: No, we haven't been advised on that. I would expect, based on the situation with Centurion, it could be 3 months between now and the decision about what needs to be done to protect the heritage there, and what is eventually

0: Okay, well, yeah, okay, that makes sense then. So then the so where does that leave your with you as sort of, I guess, the leader of the Victorian Climbing Association then? Then what happens now for you? What do you guide your climbers? What do you guide climbers and members to do now?
1: Well, we always request that climbers respect the closures so that they're not putting the cultural heritage at risk. I think the so that is one of the things. We'll also be wanting to talk with Parks Victoria more extensively about the situation happening here. We don't want to keep having more crags closed subsequently. We are working with them. There's a number of other cliffs that, you know, there's a whole bunch of areas that have not been evaluated and been kept closed until they have been evaluated, which, so there's a number of those which should be being reopened within the next couple of months. So that will be a positive development. But yeah, we don't want to see this continual loss of climbing areas. It's people lose confidence in the whole process.
0: Yeah, I guess it's hard though because the traditional owners do need the time to do what they need to do, though, don't they? It's been a long time coming for them, hasn't it? Okay. All right, great. Thank you so much for chatting with us today. I do appreciate Mike Rockwell there. He is the CEO of.
1: The chair, not the CEO.
0: Oh, sorry. I'm sorry about that.
1: No problem.
0: Climbing Victoria there. Thanks so much for your time. I do appreciate it. It's 17 minutes to nine. 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

0: Notes are with Out of Touch on ABC Wimmera. It's 13 minutes to 9. A Wimmera farmer says the Coalition's pledge to pause the VNI West project is a welcome announcement. The Coalition has vowed to pause the controversial VNI West and Western Renewables Transmission Link line projects and conduct a full review of the plan if it's elected into government in November. It also plans to establish urban solar parks in metropolitan areas with installations on commercial and industrial rooftops. Gregory farmer Jason Barrett spoke with ABC reporter Tamara Clark about what the pledge means to impacted landholders.
1: We know this has been a white elephant from the word go, and I think they need to stop it for sure. We've been screaming about this for 3 years now, so it's a welcome announcement, but probably a little bit late, but let's keep pushing.
2: Can you take me a bit of a picture about how long your family's been here and what type of farming you do?
1: We're broadacre farming, mixed cropping. I'm sixth generation now, so, and I want to keep this looking the way it is and farming the way we have been for the last six generations. And if we have this sort of stuff come through, who knows what the place is going to look like? Just an industrial wasteland. So we've got to do what we can. This is about cutting the head off the snake and looking after our community and our way of life.
2: So what exactly will the impact be on you if the VNI West project goes ahead?
1: Well, it's basically the way we farm, how we farm, our community, how our community sort of gets around, and safety as well. I'm the captain of the Trains Lagoon Fire Brigade. I'm not going to send our crews in and under and around these power lines with a fire going there. They can arc to the ground. They're extremely dangerous. Our summers are getting longer and hotter. It's just not the right place for it, and it needs to be stopped.
2: So, to summarise, what are the view of you and your neighbour farmers when it comes to power lines in this area of the world? What's your take on it?
1: Obviously, we have power here now. We know that power lines are needed, but we have power here now. We need to think about smarter ways to go about this, not just bulldozing through prime agricultural land. There are other ways. Other countries value the agricultural land and say, no, we can't be doing this. Look at alternatives.

0: like using existing easements, and let's start looking at nuclear. We need to start. We need to remove the moratorium on it and start producing power where the most of it's needed. We need power here, but nothing like the city. So let's start think about solar panels on roofs and things like that in the cities, on warehouses, all that sort of stuff. Don't destroy it out here.
1: Emma Keely spoke a few weeks ago about the soft launching this idea of putting a pause on the VNI West if they get elected, and the coalition today has said they fully back it. What's your response to our member stepping in and saying that? How do you feel about her scooping that?
0: Well, it's fantastic. It is great to see them taking a stand on it, for sure. You know, obviously we've been talking about this for a long time. It is about time they take a stand on it. Like I said, though, it needs to be a stop, not a halt. But let's see where it goes.
1: What do you think about her idea of politics that needs to make urban solar farms in Melbourne as opposed to somewhere to be in I West or farms out
0: here? Well, that's where the power is mainly needed. So why not? If it's not going to affect people by putting solar panels on roofs, you're not going to see it. Out here, it'll absolutely destroy our landscape. This is prime agricultural land. We need to find alternatives. We need to be producing power closer to where it's actually used, and that's the city. So let's put solar panels on roofs. Let's move it down away from here. We just don't need that in here. Just destroying landscapes up here of prime agricultural land is just unnecessary.
2: Gregory farmer Jason Barrett there speaking with ABC Report Tomorrow O'Clock yesterday after the announcement by the coalition, state coalition, that they're going to... If they get elected in November, if they're elected to government in November, they're going to pause on the VNI West and Western Renewables Link transmission line projects to conduct a full review of the plan if they're elected in November. And then they also are going to establish urban solar parks in metropolitan areas as installations on commercial industrial rooftops to sort of replace those, to boost up the whole green energy, I guess you could say. That's what they said they'll do in November if they get elected. 9 minutes to nine.
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2: Timbula is the place to be this weekend. Energy Champions Day is on Saturday. What is that? Well, Peter Guy is a volunteer with Breeze and Energy Champion. Good morning, Peter.
6: Good morning.
2: What is Energy Champion? What's Energy Champions Day? What is that?
6: So our energy champions are people who've gone on an electrification journey of their own. Most have done things like upgraded their cooking, heating, got off gas, saved, $500 a year just in the connection fee for the gas, and all sorts of things with hot water to have a much more efficient home, save a lot of money.
2: It's basically giving people tips on how to save money on energy, is that right?
6: Indeed. We do things ranging from having a look at people's energy bills, seeing if there are things that you can do to change to a better tariff, get the right kinds of concessions. When we were installed last week, we helped one person who actually travels into store to pay his bills by horse and cart. Oh. No telephone, no
2: really?
6: Internet.
2: Wow.
6: Yeah. And, had no ability to, engage with their energy provider because you had to do it by telephone and, did not even know how to do that. So we're able to actually help this person save $400 a year by having the right concession and the right tariff.
2: Well, how'd they know about you?
6: Well, all of these things are straightforward if you know how.
2: Yeah.
6: We know so how, we help people.
2: You're a volunteer with Breeze. So what is Breeze exactly? What is that? Is it a government organisation or what is it?
6: So it's a group of volunteers. We work... the Ballarat Renewable Energy and Zero Emissions. We're a community organisation and, 20 years ago, we helped people with bulk buys for solar panels and our volunteers helped to install those for people. So we've been doing this for quite a while.
2: So volunteers are trained to share advice with the community, is that right?
6: We've had an extensive training program where, in Horsham, Pat, one of our volunteers and champions, has been helping people at the neighbourhood house.

0: We were there last week.
1: Peter, are you volunteer yourself or?
0: I do. Yeah.
1: Why do you volunteer to do this? Why do you love it so much?
0: We do it to help other people, and you know, we know that it's an important thing for us to do. You know, I want my granddaughter to have a brighter future. That's one thing, but I also want other people to get the same kinds of benefits that I've been able to get myself.
1: It's amazing. So you're actually going to be in Dimboola tomorrow, May the 9th, from 9 till 2 p.m. Where will we be situated?
0: So we're going to be at the neighbourhood house there.
1: Mm-hmm.
0: And you know, generally speaking, we're doing things at neighbourhood houses because they're embedded in the community.
1: So anyone can come along, bring their power bill with you, come and talk to you about different ways they can save money on their power.
0: You know, absolutely welcome. And other group that are coming from Dalesford, part of Hepburn Energy, who have a similar role to ourselves, are doing Conniver.
1: Oh, wow. That's amazing. When will they be in Conniver?
0: They're in Conniver today.
1: Oh, okay. From what time?
0: So from 10 o'clock.
1: Right, for the neighbourhood house there.
0: Yeah, and neighbourhood houses tend to operate from 10 o'clock and we just fit in with the way that they work.
1: So if anyone's listening today and they think, oh, how could I start saving money from today? Can you give us a couple of tips, little tips that people could do?
0: Well, the very first thing you can do is have a decent look at your energy bills and see if you can actually work out when's the best time to use your appliances. For instance, people might have their electric hot water service still working overnight because once upon a time that was when you had your low tariff. It was very, very low cost overnight. But that's changed. The time that your energy is cheaper now is during the middle of the day. And if you haven't switched your hot water across to the cheapest time, you're not actually saving yourself a whole lot of money.
1: Mm, interesting, yeah. Little tips like that are so important, aren't they? Thank you so much for chatting with us. I do appreciate that. That's Peter Guy. She is a volunteer with The Breeze and she's an energy champion. You can catch up with them at the Energy Champions Day at Dimboola tomorrow, May the 9th from 9 until 2 p.m. Thanks so much for your time. I do appreciate it. It's 9:03.
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1: Earlier this half hour, we'll speak to Mark Rockwell, who is from the Climbing Victoria, who've been in consultation with the various Parks Victoria and also the traditional owners there about Grampians Garrywood and the climbing bans that have just been implemented recently. Abby says, she says she's 35 years rock climber in Tuin. She says Mike needs to learn to celebrate cultural heritage rather than see it as frustrating that areas thought to be open for climbing might not be. How about fully embracing and celebrating the discovery of cultural heritage, which is important, not just to traditional owners, but all Australians. If new cultural heritage is found at climbing areas, that's great. Climbing is only a sport and should not take precedent over cultural environmental heritage, says Abby. Thanks, Abby, for your thoughts. We appreciate it. It's 9:02.
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4: G'day, Nick Healy here. Come and join me on this Friday morning, right across ABC Local Radio and ABC Listen. I'm out and about. I'll be in the electorate of Farrah in Albury, and I'll be joined by the ABC's own Sandra Moon, the Goulburn Murray breakfast presenter. We're going to talk through how the lead up to tomorrow's by-election has been. We're going to talk to some of the candidates and some of the people on the streets about what they're hearing and what tomorrow's result could actually look like, what it might even mean for a broader conversation when we have our own state election come November. And I'd love to hear from you as well. Make sure you're sending me a text at 0467 842 722.
1: It's a minute away from 9. Thanks to Danny from Stall. He's won this today's impersonation of Sir David Attenborough. He's the only one that did it, but here it is. Let's do a recap on it now.
5: Maybe next week if I go to...

0: Horsham Park Run. 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
1: Thanks for that, Danny. All right. Thanks so much to Marty for producing the program. We'll be back on Monday. Have a fantastic weekend. Happy Mother's Day to all the mums on Monday. Sunday, I mean. Have a great day. Hope you can get celebrated and loved and all that sort of stuff too. So it's time for me to go. Thanks so much again. Have a great Friday. It's news time. It's 9 o'clock.
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3: ABC News with Mary McDonald, good morning. Two more women with links to ISIS fighters have been charged with slavery-related offences after travelling to Syria. Natasha McFarlane reports.
4: The two Victorian women have been charged with crimes against humanity after landing at Melbourne International Airport last night. The Australian Federal Police alleges 53-year-old Corsa Abbas travelled to Syria with her husband and children in 2014. Investigators say she was complicit in the purchase of a female slave and knowingly kept the woman in the home. Her daughter, 31-year-old Zainab Ahmed, has also been charged with enslavement and using a slave. All offences carry a maximum penalty of 25 years imprisonment. 32-year-old Janai Safar was arrested in Sydney last night and charged earlier this morning.
3: The women are expected to face court today. Meanwhile, the ABC can reveal new details about the alleged treatment of a Yazidi woman who says she was held captive in the home of ISIS-linked Australians in Syria, including two women who have just returned to Melbourne and are facing slave-related charges. Foreign correspondent Stephanie March reports.
5: On the ABC's Foreign Correspondent program in 2023, two Yazidi women alleged they were held captive in Syria in the home of Melbourne man Mohammed Ahmed, the husband of Qasa Abbas and the father of Zainab and Zara, who arrived back in Melbourne yesterday. One of the Yazidi women, Sarab, said her time with the family was unpleasant and her life was controlled by them. She alleges one of the daughters would get angry at her for not understanding Arabic. Two of the Australian women are facing slavery-related charges. Sarab says she would be willing to testify in court.
3: The federal government is refusing to say how much it will cost to monitor the so-called ISIS brides who return to Australia from Syria. Police have said the group will be monitored, but senior federal minister Mark Butler has told Channel 7 the government won't be revealing the cost.
6: I can't tell you the exact cost. Our agencies are not going to publish every single aspect of their operations to keep our community safe. That they never do. But, you know, your listeners, your viewers can be confident that these plans are well established. They've been worked on for years.
3: Victoria's Deputy Premier says a $3.8 billion funding boost from the federal government for the suburban rail loop is a very good start. The state needs a third, or around $9 billion of the $34 billion total cost, to come from Canberra. Today's announcement brings the Commonwealth's contribution to $6 billion so far. Deputy Premier Ben Carroll says discussions for the long-term project are continuing.
7: We're really proud that the Albanese government is investing in this project. It is setting up Victoria for the future, and we'll continue negotiations, we'll continue to discussions to get more funding from our partner in Canberra.
3: A US trade court has ruled against President Donald Trump's universal 10% tariff rate, dealing another blow to his signature economic policy. A panel of judges at the US Court of International Trade has found 2-1 that the Trump administration lacks a justification to impose the tariffs under a 1970s law. Mr. Trump ordered the tariffs on most imports to the US in February after the Supreme Court deemed the whole swathe of Liberation Day tariffs unlawful. The voice of the natural world, Sir David Attenborough, says he's completely overwhelmed by the well wishes he's received for his 100th birthday. Europe correspondent Catherine Diss reports from London.
8: What an extraordinary creature.
9: For 7 decades, Sir David Attenborough has given a voice to our natural world. Now his fans around the globe are raising their voices to him. The iconic broadcaster started his career at the BBC in 1952. He produced and narrated his first wildlife documentary 2 years later, going on to make dozens more before his landmark series Life on Earth in 1976. He says he'd planned to celebrate quietly.
8: But it seems that many of you have had other ideas.
9: After 100 years on Earth,
10: I've enjoyed every minute of it.
9: It's hard to find a generation not touched.

0: touched by his life's work.
1: To the weather now. There's a severe weather warning for damaging winds in parts of East Gippsland, West and South Gippsland and the northeast. For the state, cloudy with scattered showers mainly on and south of the divide, easing and contracting to the south later in the day. Showers falling as snow above 1,500 metres in the early morning. For Melbourne, cloudy, the very high chance of showers, a top today of 16 degrees. Tomorrow a shower or two, 17, a possible shower on Sunday, 16. Monday partly cloudy, 17. Tuesday cloud clearing and 20. Right now in Melbourne, it's 14 degrees. ABC News.
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4: A little bit past nine on this Friday morning. Incredibly nice to have your company. I'm hoping you're doing well. As you can hear, it's a little bit different today. I think I gave you the heads up yesterday. But I'm not in the studio. I'm not in Shepparton. I am, in fact, not even in Albury or Wodonga. I'm in straight up Albury. And joining me, the host of ABC's Goulburn Murray Breakfast Show, Sandra Moon. Good morning to you.
5: Hello there. What a delight to be able to just stay on air after the breakfast program. I like it.
4: For people who were listening to you across Goulburn Murray and Gippsland, you know that I joined you at 8:30 and we've been talking through, of course, the topic that I think most of Australia is paying attention to at the moment, the Farrer by-election. It's why we are here right now. Why have I got you, Sandra Moon? Well, I don't know if people do know this, but we're actually both from the same town. We're both from Deniliquin, which, of course, is well and truly in that Farrer electorate. I think you left a little later than me. I was gone before high school. I went through high school.
5: I was school captain, Nick, so let's just get that on the table straight away. Good old Jenny High, face the task. That was our motto. Still is, I believe. Mum and Dad are still there, so I'm in Deniliquin very regularly.
4: And my folks have just gone further down the road. So they've gone from Denny to Mithaura, and now they're in Moama. So again, staying within that electorate. Dad works in farm machinery. He sells farm machinery still. So, you know, like, these are people who have been very tied in to the politics of the Farrer electorate for an incredibly long time. This is going to be a fascinating by-election, Sandra. And we've been talking through some of that this morning. And I think it's captured everyone's attention because it's a little unlike what anyone has actually anticipated seeing before.
5: Well, it is. And it's interesting for a lot of reasons. It's being seen as, you know, maybe an indication of where people's hearts and minds are as we head into all of the other elections we've got. On the text line, and look, by all means, feel free to text through to us as well, 0467 842 722. Good morning, young Mooney. Oh, I like this person. Already.
4: Hello,
5: okay,
4: right.
5: Yes, young Mooney and Nick. Thank you for the program. I'm amazed that the Labor Party, who is a champion of wasting taxpayers' money, hasn't put a candidate in this election. What were they thinking, says Alex. So that's something we discussed before 9 o'clock
4: with Dr. Jill Shepherd, the political expert, about why they might not have fielded a candidate. I should say we're happy to try and take phone calls. Never the easiest thing when we're out and about, but you can give a call on 1300 977 222. Now, this hour, we're going to be talking to many of the candidates, not all 12, because we're not going to be here for the rest of our lives, but we are going to start off with Brad Robertson, former military commander and now, of course, Nationals candidate. Good morning to you, mate. Oh, sorry. We'll try that one more time. Actually, press the button.
6: Yeah.
4: Mate, it's been striking me, and I've been really thinking about this. It has been a quarter of a century, 25 years, since anyone has been in your position, a national candidate for Farrer.
6: Yeah, that's correct. 25 years. Tim Fisher was the member for this region, and I think it's always interesting when I hear the other candidates bagging out how things have been going, but they never go back past 25 years because they know Nationals are the ones who actually do the best for the people in regional areas, and Tim Fisher was a fabulous candidate and a fabulous member for this region.
4: What would a return of Farrer to the national portfolio, if you will, mean?
6: Well, it means that the rural areas get a voice again. One of the real issues about this campaign is you've got this issue of a party who is just a party of protest, who are just attacking conservative votes, not attacking Labor.
4: Yeah, who are we talking about?
6: Well, that's
4: about
6: One
4: here?
6: Nation. They're attacking the Labor. They're not attacking the Labor Party. They're attacking conservative votes, and that's not great for us to actually challenge what is the real enemy from our country at the moment, which is the Labor Party.

0: It's actually dominating at the moment.
1: Brad Robertson, that you say that, because I know that, you know, there's been a lot made of preferences, and obviously One Nation high up in your preferences as well. And when asked about it, you said, well, they're conservatives, the same as us.
0: Yeah.
1: But, I mean, if your ideals don't align...
0: Well, the conservative side does align, but the problem is they are just contesting against conservatives. So you just had to look at the 50% of preferences that went to Labor in South Australia from One Nation. You know, that wasn't for any other reason than to get into the conservative side of politics against conservative voters and against the conservative party. So you actually have to call that out. I'm not against them. We actually have very similar, some similar areas. That's why they are preference like they are. They're higher up than, say, the Teal and the other independents and the Greens.
1: So you say the Teal, you're talking about Michelle Milford?
0: Oh, yeah, absolutely.
2: Who would push back on that term of being a Teal.
0: Oh, yeah, clearly. Absolutely. But when you're funded by, supported by, protected by, and you're being advertised by the same groups that support the Teals in Sydney, how can you say you're not being controlled or necessarily funded and supported by the same organisation? You have to be a Teal if you are supported so heavily by that same group of people.
1: So does that mean that regardless of what your constituents tell you, if you won this seat, that if you disagreed with your party, you'd still have to go along the party line?
0: Well, see, that's the great thing about the National Party. You actually can have a voice. You can actually...

0: quite what Pauline wanted. They threw him in the in a box and sent him all around the countryside.
1: I'll note that David Farley's joining us at 4:10
0: this morning.
1: Oh, that
0: would be fantastic. First time in 3 days.
1: He will be joining us on that.
2: Look, it's interesting. You mentioned, you know, other candidates sort of bagging out and da-da-da. As we've got to the end of the campaign, things sort of seem to be getting a little bit more argy-bargy. Have you found that?
0: Oh, I was actually there when James Patterson was approached by that One Nation volunteer. And I've heard some comments from One Nation about what happened. It was nothing like that. That guy was in James's face. He was yelling at him from a distance. A lot of that wasn't captured on the video footage you see, but it was. He was in his face. He was yelling at him. A lot of One Nation people were sort of smiling and carrying on while he was doing it. And then it ended up where it was. It could have been downplayed. It could have been dampened a lot earlier than it was, but you know, there seems to be a lot of that angst out there, and that's the type of behaviour you see. And then I hear last night David Farley calling James Patterson a name that I would suggest is a bit unhinged when it comes to a particular type of animal. So I think that's all very concerning for the future.
1: So, Brad Robertson, what's this telling you about the state of Australia at the moment? How did we get here for a by-election? No one's even changing government. This is
0: divisiveness, mate. This is actually pulling
1: How
0: our community apart.
1: It?
0: Well, I don't get involved in those things. You don't hear me openly going after every single person and trying to say anyone who doesn't vote for me is bad. That's what I'm hearing from the other sides. You just have to walk down the street where the polling booths are and you get mobbed by Orange, both sides of Orange. And it's actually quite concerning for individuals as they walk down there that they can't have a different opinion. So they're not taking how to votes. They're just head down trying to get to the polling booth. And it reminds me of the no vote. All right, back a little while ago, where people just felt they couldn't have their own opinion, and there's no discussion around that. That's what I'm concerned about.
2: So, look, quite apart from any of that sort of stuff that's going on, what can you do in opposition should you get into the seat of Farah?
0: Well, I will be the 71st person on our side of politics. That makes me a large influential group who have many, many opportunities to say the issues that are going on in the communities. And as a national party, we only represent regional areas. We do not contest any city seats. There's a reason for that. If you contest a city seat, you have to compromise your values for the regional areas, because there's more city seats than there are regional seats. We don't do that, and that's an intentional thing that we don't do, is actually get involved in city politics.
1: Mm. Are you prepared? Let's say this all goes your way tomorrow. Are you prepared to take on this role?
0: Oh, absolutely. Like 29 and a half years in the army, I've been shot at more times in this role than I have ever in the military. But I have been a leader of troops. I've been a leader of organisations. I look at this community and I have listened to them and I want to represent them. I've been the chair of the Community Engagement Committee. I've been chair of the Cancer Trust. I'm chair of the Homeless Veterans Organisation. And I've been engaging in political discourse as chair of a committee for policies within the National Party. Absolutely, I'm ready to do this and I want to fight for Farah.
2: We're going to leave it there and we thank you very much for your time. It's a very, very busy time, I'm sure, and you're going to have a big night tomorrow night. Brad Robertson with the National Party as a candidate in the Farah by-election. Thank you for coming down in the rain.
1: Thank you. Brad Robertson there. Sandra, I think, you know, when we talk about sort of where we find ourselves as part of Australia at the moment, you know, Brad's comment about divisiveness, is that of a concern? Do you see that when you're talking to people?
2: Most definitely. Do you feel divided?
1: Yes. At the moment?
2: Yeah, I think so. I think that somehow this has been whooped into, you know, a really, it is a big thing. Of course it's important, but particularly because, as Brad was saying, you know, we had Tim Fischer with the Nationals there for 17 years in the seat of Farah. Then for the Liberal Party, of course, Susan Lee for 25 years. Mm. So this is the first time in such a long time that a minor party, you know, is likely to be able to take this out, and that there's more opportunity for people to be able to sort of scrap over, let's be honest, 12 candidates in this by-election.
1: Yeah, it's a bit of a chook raffle when you actually look at the voting sheet. It's 9:15. My name's Nick Healy. You're with me and, of course, ABC's own Sandra Moon. We're talking to quite a few of the candidates this morning as we move in to that Farah by-election. As we just mentioned, of course, David Farley from One Nation will theoretically

0: Eric Clapton and Lay Down Sally. It is Josh I of 20 minutes past nine.
1: Tonight, ABC Sport takes you to the Gabba where Brisbane play Carlton. 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
0: I'm always too fast on that, Sandra.
4: I was about to say,
0: you don't have
4: to introduce yourself. We've got something for that.
0: I am Nick Healy, just in case you did miss that as I was talking over the top of it. And joining me today from, what do you call it, Sandra? QE2 Plaza?
4: Square, mate.
0: Okay.
4: Look at it.
0: It is, well, Plaza's a square too. Sandra Roone, of course, the host of ABC Gold Murray Breakfast Program. We're talking all things Farrah by-election today. It's Sandra and I because we both grew up in Deniliquin, which is a big part of the...
4: Separately, not together.
0: And I think we've both seen, I guess, how much this electorate has changed over the years with us moving in and out. But of course, we were saying before, both of our parents have stayed in this area. Yours is still in Denny, mine a bit further down the road now. They've been a huge part of this in terms of business and work for a long time.
4: Yeah, definitely. And, you know, I mean, throughout this by-election, of course, there has been a focus on Albury as, you know, the biggest centre in Farrah. But there are many, many other places. A little bit later on this morning as well, we're going to check in with some Wagga colleagues and those over in Mildura, just to give us an idea about the footprint of Farrah. It's massive.
0: It is huge. They will be 4.5 hours drive from each other and still within the same electorate. Look, we just spoke to Brad Robertson, obviously. He is hoping to be the man who returns this seat to the National Party. He is the first person to be a Nationals candidate in Farrah in 25 years. Having a second go at it is Independent Michelle Millsort. Michelle, very good morning to you.
5: Good morning. How are you?
0: Is this old ground for you now, or does this feel entirely different?
5: Oh, look, speed of this election has been different. The campaign's been different, and certainly the national attention has been pretty incredible, which is great for Farrah. You know, we've got eyes looking at this region for the first time in a long time. And, yeah, so it has been different, but, you know, a lot of the issues remain the same, and, you know, there's still lots of people hurting in communities around water and lack of water. There's people who are struggling, you know, with healthcare and accessing that, so, and childcare. Like, the things that were consistent last year have remained the same.
0: But what has changed? Sorry,
4: no,
0: Sandra,
4: you're
0: just because, like, last year, a year ago, the federal election, Emma Hicks, One Nation, 6% of the vote, a very distant fourth. We're talking polling at 20 to 25% now for One Nation. David Farley, who will join us before 10 o'clock. Something has changed in a year. What is it from your perspective?
5: Oh, look, I think One Nation have been getting plenty of media attention, so I think that certainly helped them in that respect. But, you know, we're talking about voters who have felt really disenchanted and so they are looking for something different. We saw that there was a swing away from the party's last election and, you know, here we go again. But One Nation are a party, so, yeah.
0: I do just want to push back on the media thing, though, because they started getting attention when they started getting better polling numbers. It wasn't chicken or egg.
5: Yeah. Oh, look, I think, you know, the reality is that when we look at what's happening nationally, we've seen that there's a huge, you know, following of Pauline Hanson, you know, across the nation. I think, you know, that's one of the things too, that Farrah electors, you know, a lot of people that we're talking about, they're voting for Pauline, not particularly David Farley. So it's that, you know, looking at...

0: that way is probably another way to do it.
1: And so even just recently, speaking with a Nationals candidate, you are continuously and constantly being referred to as a teal candidate, which, of course, you have been trying to stop people saying that. But you did receive funding, or you have received funding from Climate 200. So, you know, what do you say about that? Because that's one of the major issues that people bring up when they're talking about you and your candidacy.
0: Yeah, look, I think it's the easiest way for them to try and spike fear. At the end of the day, we know that, you know, every election and every candidate needs funding, and, you know, I'm really glad that I've got people who are prepared to back me. People see me as a credible candidate, and that's why they've put their, you know, donors have put their money behind me. But, you know, I've had thousands of donors, so, you know, it's not just Climate 200. There's people across the electorate and the country who have prepared to back who I am and what I stand for, and my policies are representative of what we need here, and my positions represent what we need here. So the teal rhetoric doesn't work. I'm a country girl. I grew up, you know, in a regional setting, and I understand what it's like to have services stripped from communities and to miss out on things just because of your postcode. And, you know, that's who I am. My positions reflect that. And, you know, I do encourage people to have a look at them if they continue to be concerned.
1: Well, one of those big issues has been water buybacks, which have been spoken about, and still there is this information out there with people saying that, you know, you would go against what farmers want. That's something that you've disputed?
0: Yeah, look, for the last 2 years I've been really consistent on the fact that water buybacks are something that has hurt and harmed our regional communities.
1: Now the school children have arrived.
0: I'm used to that. So water buybacks, you know, are consistently, you know, talked about. We know that they're harming regional communities, and as somebody who wants to represent those communities, I really, you know, there's no way that I could say that we need to continue with that when we know that that's the biggest killer of our regional communities. Yeah.
2: Brad Robertson indicated that he thinks this has been a, how do you put it, Centerman, a quite aggressive campaign.
1: Particularly towards the end of the campaign, I think we've seen a lot more, you know, bordering on personal attacks.
2: He feels like it's been I think his suggestion would have been it's been very much a nastier side of politics. Have you noticed that?
0: It doesn't feel too different to last time.
2: Okay.
0: The attention on here is pretty significant, so which is good. But we had the deputy leader of the opposition last year running, so, you know, there was a lot of focus on that as well. So, you know, for me, and the attacks have been for the whole time, so, you know, I don't see a whole lot of difference. You know, and it is, you know, the National Party have put out signs about David Farley, and that resulted in some incidents the other day at the polling booth. So, you know, maybe that's a bit of introspective look that he needs to do there, because at the end of the day, we're all just doing a job. The people at the polling booths have been lovely for the main part. So, you know, it is about, we're so lucky in Australia to be able to get out there and to represent and to have people, you know, getting along at the same time, even though we might have different ideas.
2: We're coming up to the weather at 9:30. We're talking with Michelle Millthorpe, once again, standing as an independent candidate for the seat of Farrah. Michelle, a little bit later this morning, I'm going to be talking to some of the people driving a brand new campaign trying to keep this idea of a 25% tax on gas exports alive. It's actually a group of brewers and publicans coming together to push on it.
0: Right.
2: What's your position on it?
0: Look, I support a 25% gas tax. You know, we're looking at we're giving away our resources for free. You know, Australia has been the poor cousin of the world for a long time, and we're just giving things away. We need to be benefiting from that. We need to be smarter in the way that we are using it and selling resources and also looking after our country. You know, I do support it. It seems like a no-brainer when you're talking to lots of people, and you do have to question why it is the major parties and minor parties don't want to support that.
1: When it comes to being an independent, one of the other big questions is, what can you achieve as an independent if you do take out the seat of Farrah?
0: Look, I think it's an amazing opportunity to be able to have somebody who is actually speaking on behalf of the regions. We've got most of our parties now are city-centric. My focus would be on the people of Farrah. I believe the people of Farrah would be my party. It's the ability to be able to talk across aisles, to talk to lots of different politicians from different parties, and to get in a position where we can really drive change, look at the context of legislation and make

0: sure that it's suiting what we need right here. We've seen great examples of that. We've got, you know, 70 telecommunication towers in Indi compared to 11 in Farah. We've got, you know, Jackie Lambie has got a Royal Commission into veterans and suicide. And, you know, all of these things happen because they continue to drive change and to talk to people across the aisles to get them all to agree.
1: Michelle Millthorpe, thank you so much for your time this morning.
0: Thank you so much.
1: Michelle, once again, taking on the candidacy as an independent for the seat of Farah. It's not warming up here, Sandra Moon.
2: Here's a message on the text line. Morning, Nick, Sandra and co. Chilly, but the mower has stopped. That's from Joe.
1: The lawnmower has stopped.
2: So that's a bit of good news for everyone. And we've had school children through. The rain is still sort of coming through horizontally, just very fine, enough to... you know, frizz my hair a little bit,
1: A little bit, yeah. Look, it's 9:30. Let's find out what's happening with the weather today and, of course, into the weekend as well. From the Bureau, Kate Doyle, good morning.
3: Good morning. How's it going?
1: Yeah, we're good. We're cold
2: are
1: on
2: we?
1: The streets
2: are we good?
1: Of Albury, though. But tell me what we're looking at across the state today.
3: Look, fairly cool conditions across the state today with a few follow-up showers around after we saw that front go through over the last few days. Those winds continuing to make their way up from the southwest, bringing some moisture with them from across the Southern Ocean there. Certainly seeing a few showers continuing to make their way through today. Not expecting huge totals from them, but just enough to remind us that certainly colder and wintry conditions and helping to make it feel cooler than the temperatures are perhaps indicating. The other thing to note this...
1: Don't worry about that. We noticed.
3: Yes, the other thing to note for this morning is that we do have damaging winds and a severe weather warning for those damaging winds in parts of East Gippsland, West and South Gippsland and the North East, just the very far eastern part of the North East forecast district there. We are expecting those winds to ease later today, so as we go through the morning, expecting those winds to ease in West and South Gippsland, so from Wilson's Prom up to the Strzelecki's there, expecting that to ease as we go through the next few hours below warning levels, but seeing those warning level winds continuing for East Gippsland there as we go through the day, expecting them to ease as we get later into the afternoon and evening. So still some pretty windy conditions with those southwesterlies continuing to flow in after that change we saw over the last few days. Otherwise, as we get into the weekend, expecting things to settle down a touch, potential for some follow-up showers continuing, particularly on and south of the ranges as we go through the next few days as that high pressure system approaches from the west. But as it gets over the top of us in the beginning of next week, we will see a return to more settled conditions, less chance of showers, warming up by a few degrees and seeing some clearer skies for the beginning of next week.
1: So a few degrees will put us into what sort of temperatures, Kat?
3: Well, depending on where you are around the state, Warrnambool today, we're expecting a top of 16 degrees. By the time we get to Tuesday, we're expecting a top of 20. Mildura, expecting a top of 18 degrees today, expecting a sunny top of 23 degrees on Tuesday. Ballarat, expecting a showery top of 13 degrees today, but expecting a top of 20 by the time we get to Tuesday. Bendigo, a top of 17 degrees today, a sunny top of 21 degrees on Tuesday. Wangaratta, expecting a top of 17 degrees today. Today, a top of 21 degrees on Tuesday. Albury-Wodonga, a top of 17 degrees today, a top of 20 degrees on Tuesday. And down in Sale, expecting a top of 17 degrees today, but a partly cloudy top of 19 by the time we get to Tuesday.
1: Kate Doyle, thank you very much for that. A couple of texts that have come through, Sandra Moon. This one from Greg saying, Nick, if you bump into Angus Taylor, who said yesterday he was delighted with the prospect of Tony Abbott and Alexander Downer leading the Liberal Party executive, can you remind him of the saying, if you do the same thing and expect a different result, it's the height of stupidity? You can text me. It is 0467 842 722. You're also okay to try and give a call. It's 1300 977 222. I'm just looking at the clock now and it's about 27 minutes until 10 o'clock.
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2: On ABC Victoria, you are with Nick Healy, and this is not Nick's voice, it's me, Sandra Moon, as well, from ABC Goulburn Murray Breakfast, and we are broadcasting from QE2 Square in Albury, in the heart of Albury, which usually is a really delightful...

0: beautiful, sunny, gorgeous, open air area. We've had to come undercover, although even that's not doing much.
1: So it's not quite raining. I think the Scottish term for it would be a schmear or something like that. It's that sort of light mist. But it has come through sideways. It's light enough. We're both wet. Okay, no, everyone's nodding at me and saying, no, it's not very light at all. It's coming sideways, so we are getting mildly damp. But we'll stop talking about that.
0: But look, the reason that we're here and the reason that you know, there are so many other TV crews and all kinds of things going on in Albury at the moment is because, of course, of the Farah by-election. And we've been making our way through some of the candidates. And Farah, the seat of, was held for 25 years by Susan Lee, whose resignation has sparked this by-election. And now the new Liberal candidate for Farah has promised $20 million for the electorate's health system, with the majority to go towards Albury Wodonga Health Infrastructure Fund. So let's find out more about that and other things as well. Raissa Bukowski is with you now. Hi there.
2: Hello, Sandra. Hello, Nick. Nice to meet you.
1: Very nice to meet you, and thank you for coming along and braving this weather on that. It's an interesting situation to be coming in with what has been the incumbent party after 25 years and not to feel like this is going to be delivered to you on a silver platter.
2: I was never going to take anything for granted at all. We went out across the electorate numerous times. We fought very hard for votes, and we're working hard to earn the trust of the voters.
0: And for you, I know that there's been lots of different debates that have been happening. At one of the recent debates, you were asked about the preferences, which, of course, there's been so much focus on at the moment, and in particular, putting, you know, One Nation ahead of many of the other candidates. That wasn't really answered then. Can you answer that for us now?
2: Yeah, absolutely. So we are in a coalition with the National Party, so obviously Bright is going to be our second choice. I'm going around the electorate and chatting with voters currently during early voting, making the case that the Liberal Party is still the hope, not only for Farah, but for the country. And ultimately, the reason why we decided to preference the Greens and the Teal Independent as low as what we did is because their policies are simply just the complete antithesis to Liberal Party policies.
1: Right, so that coalition has been fractured multiple times in the last little while. It seems to be on shaky ground constantly. Does the fact that you are running against the National in this seat add to some of that tension?
2: Oh, absolutely not. We're a great team. We always will be a great team. And I think with Angus and Matt at the helms of their respective parties, which do form a coalition, it's been a really, really wonderful collaborative experience.
0: And, you know, there has been much made of this by-election being maybe a precursor to what we may see further down the track with our other elections.

0: seeing people turning away from the major parties, being the Coalition and Labor, who of course are not running in this by-election, how difficult is it for you to try and persuade people to continue with a party when you've got One Nation surging ahead by all accounts?
1: Thanks, Sandra. By all accounts, that's just polling. We don't actually have any votes in yet, and they haven't been counted. The only polls that I'm interested in is come May 9, which is obviously tomorrow.
0: Yes.
1: So make sure everybody get out and vote so you don't get a fine. But ultimately, that's going to be the reflection. We've worked really hard across the electorate. We do recognise that 8 weeks for a by-election is probably not enough time for people to get out and about and for people to, form a view of any political party, but I'm very humbled that I was pre-selected by the Liberal Party to contest the seat. Susan has laid a really firm foundation for me as the next candidate, and I didn't put my hand up to lose. I'm here to win.
2: We're chatting with Raisa Bukowski. She is, of course, running for the Farah seat in this by-election happening tomorrow, although we think pre-polling figures may be around 50% at the moment. We're not entirely sure. She is, of course, the Liberal candidate. Can you describe the Liberal immigration policy for me, please?
1: Yeah, absolutely. So I think it's important to note that there is no golden figure as to what we should or shouldn't have, but I do think currently the figures are just simply too high. We need to be looking at why people want to come to Australia in the first place. Do they want to share the same culture? Do they want to share the same values? I was really fortunate to come from a migrant family. That's part of my history. And I have a wonderful example in my father, who took every opportunity that this wonderful country gave him to educate himself and to be a significant contributor to his community. And that's the model that I have grown up with. But ultimately, we also need to recognise that the increase to immigration has put a strain on our local services, schooling, healthcare, housing, and so we need to make sure that we do need to look at the skills of people. Currently, some skills that Labor accept are things like naturopathy and yoga teachers, which we're not dismissing those as skills, but we certainly do need to be filling the necessary skills void of healthcare and aged care and pickers and packers, and we also need to be assessing where people are going to live as well.
2: Outside of the skills, I think more has been made a conversation the Liberal Party has been having over values. How do you address that?
1: Well, I think part of Angus's policy is that there will be a value statement that people will need to actually agree to should they want to come to this country. And I don't think that's unreasonable to expect people to want to have the same values that we as Australians do have.
0: And also, sorry, I just got the finger pointed at me. It's my turn now. When it comes to, the future and what happens next, all right, you're here to win. You've said that for the Liberal Party. If that doesn't happen tomorrow, what's next for you?
1: I'm not sure. I am obviously
2: refreshingly honest. I like that.
1: That's just, I might have a sleep in on Sunday, Mother's Day.
0: I think you'll definitely have a sleep in.
1: I think my sisters have sorted out Mum's Mother's Day present, or I hope they have, because I've not had enough time. I think it's. We're very hopeful. Like I said, I'm hoping to wake up Sunday morning to learn the wonderful news that I am the member for Farah. But ultimately, I just don't know what life has in store for me.
0: Mm. Oh, well, we'll be asking you morning, probably.
2: Probably that night. Raisa Bukowski, thank you so much for your time this morning.
1: Much.
2: It's great
1: wonderful.
2: To meet you.
1: Thank you.
2: Raisa is, of course, the Liberal Party candidate. Whoops, I'm pulling cables everywhere for the seat of Farah. Interesting text that came through before, Sandra, that I saw. This is from Abby, who's out in the Wimmera away, saying, what's the greatest threat? Is it water buybacks that'll mean local farming in Farah will be more resilient in the face of climate change-induced drought, or climate change-induced droughts in an over-allocated system? Abby signing off. Honestly, people of Farah, reality check, please.
0: You see, everyone has an opinion, right? Which would be really boring if we all agreed on everything, and we certainly wouldn't be doing something like this. I'm taking a look at all of these different candidates and here for this Farah by-election. Again, on the text line from Anthony in Berrigan, who says, g'day Sandra and Nick. For 20 years, the Australian population has been ignored by Liberal National parties, either in government or opposition. Many people of all ages are looking for a change. Well, this is what we're hearing. I've been heavily involved in this campaign for Farah. It's amazing how many people from all political camps are wanting a chance. And that's

0: It has been so interesting, you know, this chance that's on the line, this opportunity for someone outside of a major party to be able to grab a seat.
1: Well, I'll note something Ben Rowie from the Tally Room said to me. He's an electoral expert. He said the by-elections can often be particularly fascinating because people are aware they're not changing government.
0: Mm-hmm.
1: It is not on the line for that. This is where you may see votes that you would not see were it a government changing election. You can try calling. It's 1300 977 222. Be very happy to take a chat. You can keep texting on 0467 842 722. In just a moment, we will talk to the One Nation candidate, David Farley, but this is the Kids in the Kitchen for a bit of music before that.

0: getting really excited into that.
1: Well, you and I are both from Deniliquin originally. And the very first concert I ever saw or was a free concert at the Denny Showgrounds, or the footy grounds it might have been, and it was Kids in the Kitchen. And so then I went to the record shop, because they existed back then, and bought this album. So I know all the words to that, singing along, having a bit of a dance as well, because quite frankly, my feet are really cold.
0: They are really cold. Can I just say, I don't

0: I think Denny's had a better shout out in its entire life than we have given it in the last 45 minutes, just letting people know.
1: Well, if you haven't been to Deniliquin, it is a really lovely, lovely little town and has one of probably the best community or botanic gardens going in the Wearing Gardens.
0: It does, indeed. It's
1: beautiful. Love it. Love it there. Mum and Dad's still there, so.
0: And, of course, well in this electorate, well into Farrow, which is where we are and what we're talking about this morning. We've just chatted, of course, the Nationals candidate, the Independent and the Liberal candidate. Much has been made of who one of the big front runners in tomorrow's election is. It has attracted probably most of the attention and might well be one of the reasons that we are seeing so much attention on this particular by-election as it comes up tomorrow. One Nation candidate for Farrow, David Farley, good morning to you.
2: Good morning.
0: Thanks for coming along. I was saying before to Michelle, last year, the One Nation candidate, Emma, got 6% of the vote, was a very distant fourth. We're talking numbers for you, 20, 25, when we're talking polling at the moment. What has changed in Australia in a year?
2: I think what has changed in Australia is that people are looking for change, they want change. They're recognising that their cost of living, their community services of health and education are now wanting. They're recognising that the sovereignty of the nation, especially with debt, is blowing out of control. And they're recognising that the uni parties, in particular, are virtually aligned with themselves and not being the representative that they require in their democracy.
0: I'll note that Brad Robertson repeated the phrase that you're a party of protest, not a party of government.
2: Now, I think you'll find we're a party of relevance. Mm-hmm. We have the ability to relate to the man in the street, the farmer in the paddock, the nurses in the hospital and the teachers in the schools, and take their voice and their opinion, wrap it into policy, and we have the ability to deliver what they're looking for as far as representation is concerned, and especially in Canberra.
1: And David Farley, let's talk about immigration, because that's been a big one recently, and obviously you've got so many connections and ties within agriculture, and you know the importance of immigration for workers. So where do you stand on the One Nation policy with that?
2: Well, when you study the immigration models we've got in Australia, we're really focusing on looking after our agriculture and agribusiness, because we've actually got programs for that, for them. And they are part of the numbers that come in and rotate through Australia. But there's one thing that's very clear and very obvious. If you look at housing, you look at health, and you look at education, we're pushing the boundaries beyond the boundaries of it, and you go to the core of why is this happening. It's happening through our mass immigration policy that's there. It's got to be focused on skills, it's got to be focused on demand, and then it's got to be really focused on assimilation. But we've got to bring the numbers right down to skill the industries that need the skilling at the moment. We haven't got room to be carrying passengers in Australia, that's for sure. So it's making sure that policy, housing, education, health can keep up with the growth of the population. And at the moment, everyone's suffering because of poor mass immigration policy.
0: David, that's a really similar to what we just heard from the Liberal candidate. How are you differentiating yourself there?
2: How we're differentiating ourselves is that we'll be holding the government accountable. We'll be making sure it's on their agenda. We'll be making sure it's burning on their ears all the way through. It's just not immigration. As I said, it's about housing, it's about health, and it's about education, and a host of other community assets and services that are required. How will we be doing it differently? One, we've got the courage to take the debate and keep the debate there, and we've got the tenacity there to make sure it's on the front gas burner and at the attention of the government.
0: We asked Brad Robertson how he would deal with going against his party. His comment actually involved you. He said that you had been put in a box after saying things that Pauline Hanson didn't want to hear. I thought it would be reasonable for you to be able to address that.
2: No, that's a nonsense. You've got to remember with Brad, what he's trying to defend is 25 years of nothing. And what we're trying to do is actually take that 25 years of nothing and turn it into relevance and put aspiration for the future of Farrow there together. There's one thing I really admire about the One Nation Party that's there, and as Pauline often says, we're either going into debate or out of debate. I've got two questions. Is it good for Australia, and is it good for Australians? And that's very, very relevant to me, because what we're trying to do is rebuild the aspirations of Australia, rebuild the culture of Australia, of what we're about. We want to put capacity building back into the nation, we want to put productivity back into it, and we want to put aspirations into families that Australia is where they want to be.
0: But does that put a narrow, I guess, definition of Australians?
2: No, it doesn't. If you look at Australia, it's that we're a country of the future. Huh? We're pioneers. And the good thing about a pioneer, to go anywhere, you need to be aspirational. You need to be aspirational with your family. You need to be aspirational with your community. And you need to be aspirational with your government. You know, one of our biggest legacies of the current system is we've got government in our house and we've got government in our businesses. And we've got to get them out of it. If we want to be prosperous, we've got to eliminate the red tape. We've got to eliminate the bad policies and bring cost of living back into a manageable amount of discretionary spend to go back into the economy to allow us to explore our future.
1: Now, when it comes to yourself as an individual, we've been talking as well a lot, it seems to be amping up, you know, towards the end of this campaign. And a lot has been made of the fact that you had looked into running with Labor, that you had donated money to Michelle Millthorpe last year. But can voters, if they vote for you as a One Nation candidate, be assured that you will remain a One Nation candidate?
2: Absolutely. I've got three clear jobs in front of me. I want to win on Saturday the 9th.
1: Tomorrow,
2: that's exactly right. Two is there will be another election in 2028. I want to deliver as much as we can on our promises. I want to work shoulder by shoulder with Pauline Hanson and her team to build the One Nation Party into a party of leadership and a party of government over the time. So absolutely, I'm there. I'm the only candidate that's actually gone in and looked at what's required for Farah, aligned it to where the values are, and that whole set of due diligence I did over a number of years is that what Farah needs is political courage and political tenacity, and the One Nation Party's got it in heaps.
0: That might well be someone calling you to ask what your policies will be. Look, I do have to ask about the physical altercation between James Patterson and a One Nation volunteer that I understand was over your political history. It has been suggested that this seems to have been a particularly fraught and a particularly tense by-election.
2: Well, what we've really focused on is what are we here to do? Mm. We're here to represent the constituents of Farah. We've listened to them, they've listened to us, we've demonstrated policy, we've demonstrated actions, we've demonstrated our intent. And we've really maintained that only one way for Farah is to maintain the high road of integrity. It was incredibly disappointing that a senator from Australia went to that level to goad and push an elder gentleman to gain notoriety for the press. And anyone here who's been able to look and study that video will realise that Patterson went in there with intent. It was nearly malice. And it just wasn't the quality that you require of a federal senator representative. And I'm sure it's not the quality that his parents expected of him to display publicly.
1: I'm just going to have to quickly ask a question that's come through on the text line, and this is really Albury-centric, of course, that says, Farley says health services found wanting but supports following current advice for Albury Wodonga Hospital and not a new site.
2: Again, there's a lot of elasticity in that statement. Our position is simple. We've got $550 million on the table now. We've probably committed $120 of that. The master contracts are about to be announced in the next 30 to 40 days. There's a program running now. It's very difficult inside a big engineering project like this to change the scope of works. But what we are saying is that the communities and the two states have got to get together very quickly, because a build out of a new hospital is a 10 to 12 year program, and the federal government needs to be able to take the proposal from the states to study it and then be their financial partner in it. And at the moment we're running a hospital in New South Wales that's managed by Victoria, but working over different horizons of time, different awards, etc. It has to be improved, but we can't disrupt what we're doing now because we don't want to put vulnerability into regional health around Albury.
0: David, another message that's come through saying One Nation want to cap numbers of immigrants. We need them for labour, particularly in agriculture here in Farah. Are they out of step with what we need?
2: Definitely not. There's a host of programs within the immigration management of Australia at the moment, and especially the PALM program itself, is that we've comfortably allowing a good inflow of migrants in there. They're skilled migrants that are coming in. You go to our dairy industry, there's a lot of Congolese, there's a lot of Kenyans in there who've invested in themselves, and then the farmers are investing circa $60,000 in employee to bring them in. You go to our meat processing industry, our wineries, you go to our flour mills, our oil mills, etc., and all those have management

0: programs within the current regime of immigration management in Australia. What we don't have in that immigration program is we don't want bench sitters, we don't want people consuming our money, our services that aren't contributing. We want migrants to come into this country who say, what can I give to this country as opposed to what can I take from this country? And if we want to get housing right and if we want to get education right and health right, we've got to lower those numbers immediately and make sure we're focusing on skills that are coming in, are productive and capacity building for the nation.
1: Dave Farley, we'll be out of time in 2 minutes. What's the plan tomorrow night while the election results are all through?
0: Well, tomorrow night we'll take a big breath. We'll take a big breath. We'll put our team. We've got an amazing team of volunteers around us, amazing team of One Nation itself. The senators and Pauline Hanson, Barnaby Joyce have all come down to join us. We will be celebrating. We'll be celebrating on behalf of Farah if we win.
1: Yep.
0: We'll be celebrating as a team that we demonstrated we could work as a team. We'll be celebrating that we kept integrity to our campaign. We kept it at a level that was respectful for the constituents of Farah.
1: Journo's welcome to pop in.
0: Well, the best is to talk to my team over here, and if there's room, I'm sure they'll allow you.
1: There's a lot of them. David Farley, thank you very much for your time, mate.
0: Thank you. And thank you, Farah.
2: On ABC Victoria Statewide Mornings, Nick Healy. The four big ones, I guess.
1: You remember the name of the show. I barely remember the name
2: I didn't
1: of the
2: know
1: show.
2: If well that done. Was the no, name no, no, of it or not, but anyway.
1: As good as it's ever going to get, Sandra Moon. Thank you very much for that. That has been a big hour, and we have spoken to, I think, probably the four key candidates.
2: Exactly, yes. And you can tell, even just speaking with those candidates, as we've already done on our breakfast program, we spoke to 11 of the 12 candidates. Mm. So it's been a long campaign. But
1: who was the one who didn't want to talk, out of interest? Do you remember?
2: I can't remember.
1: No, that's okay.
2: I don't know.
1: No.
2: I'll get back to you on that, Sarah. But you know, one of the things that I've noticed is now that we're at the end of the campaign, you know, there's a lot of passion from all sides, right?
1: A huge amount.
2: And, you know, supporters as well, clearly.
1: I found a text that came in from Tom very interesting, saying of David Farley, this guy's going to fix everything. I wonder if he'll actually go quiet after he's been elected. I think there's always the follow through when it comes to the big promises that we have been hearing in this particular campaign. Now, stick around, please, because we are coming up to that 10 o'clock news. I'm going to probably force a very cold Sandra Moon to at least stay around for a little bit and have a chat to me. But after 10, we are going to find out how other parts of the Farah electorate are feeling right now, because it is not just Albury-Wodonga, even though the focus has been here for a very long time. It is much further afield as well. We will get to some of those. It is time for your news, though. Right now, it's 10 o'clock.
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0: ABC News with Mira McDonald. Good morning. Australian federal police have charged two more women with links to Islamic State after they arrived from Syria. Natasha McFarlane reports.
1: 53-year-old Korsar Abbas and her daughter, 31-year-old Zainab Ahmed, were both arrested at Melbourne Airport last night after arriving home from Syria with their children. They've both been charged with crimes against humanity. The AFP alleges Mrs. Abbas was complicit in the purchase of a slave and knowingly kept the woman in the home. Meanwhile, it's alleged her daughter, Mrs. Ahmed, also knowingly kept a female slave. In Sydney, 32-year-old Janai Safa was also arrested last night and charged earlier this morning with terror-related offences. All three women are expected to face court today.
0: Meanwhile, a Yazidi woman who alleges she was held captive in the home of an ISIS-linked Australian family says she would be willing to testify in court. Foreign correspondent Stephanie March reports.
2: In 2023, two Yazidi women told the ABC's Foreign Correspondent Program they were held in the home of an Australian family, which included father Mohammed Ahmed, his wife Korsar Abbas, and daughters Zainab and Zara. The three women returned to Melbourne last night and two are facing slavery-related charges. One of the Yazidi women, who alleges she was held captive in the home for 3 days when she was 13 years old, has said she would be willing to testify in court. Both Yazidi women say they have been interviewed by the Australian Federal Police.
0: The Federal Transport and Infrastructure Minister has refused to be drawn on whether nearly $4 billion in funding for Victoria's controversial suburban rail loop would be tied to the project.